0: Ministries, I would like to welcome you to the Advanced Biblically Based Estate Planning Workshop Series. The presenter, Tom Copeland, is a servant of the Lord Jesus Christ who has been called to teach God's Word on finances since 1982. Tom is a chartered professional accountant and the founder and president of Copeland Financial Ministries. Now, here's Tom teaching what the Bible says on estate planning.
1: I'd like to welcome you to the Advanced Biblically Based Estate Planning Workshop. This is session 7. In this session, we're going to be dealing with some comprehensive case studies, and one in particular that's quite comprehensive and complicated, and the second one that's dealing with, the first one's dealing with estate planning, the second one is dealing with retirement planning. So let's get right into the first case study. Jack and Jill, and as I mentioned before, these names have all been selected at random, so if there's a Jack and Jill couple in the group here, we're not talking to you about you, and the same with the names for the boys. So Jack and Jill are married. They have they're both 75 years of age. They have 5 adult children. Jack and Jill have both been Christians for over 60 years. They are seeking God's wisdom and specific direction with respect to planning their estate. The individual circumstances for each of their 5 sons are very different, as demonstrated below. And these are real-life sort of situations. You may not have a Jack and Jill that has 5 sons with all these situations, but every particular situation that you see with each son is actually quite common. You could have a case where they have 3 sons and they have the 3 issues they're struggling with, and then there's a friend has 2 sons that has the same issues. But this is all real-life common stuff. Jake and his wife, here's an outline of the 5 sons. Jake, the oldest son, and his wife both work full-time, earning substantial salaries. They are Christians, but they give less than 1% of their income to God's work. Jake and his wife spend more than they earn, and as a result, they've accumulated significant debt. Jake often asks mom and dad for loans, which are rarely repaid. Roger, the next oldest son, has a learning disability and is unemployable. Roger still lives with his parents. Jack and Jill estimate that it will cost about $20,000 a year, net of CPP disability benefits, for Roger to live in appropriate accommodation after they die. Caleb and his wife serve as full-time missionaries in a third world country for a Christian missions organization. Generally, they are underfunded, and as a result, their income is very low, even for a third world country. John is single, has a history of being lazy, and is irresponsible with money. Even though he's quite intelligent, he has not retained a good full-time job longer than 6 months. He often quits or is fired because of absenteeism. Ron has a successful business. Ron and his wife manage money according to biblical principles. Among other things, they have no debt and they give generously to God's work, way beyond 10%. So that's an overview of their 5 sons. And here's a bit on the finances of with respect to Jack and Jill. Jack and Jill's major assets with estimated fair market values consist of the following. Their home, $600,000. Their retirement income fund, $600,000. And their personal investments, $600,000. So just to keep it simple, $600,000 of each, $1.8 million. They're totally debt-free. If you don't have these kinds of assets, don't let that bother you. The concepts and the principles we're talking about are still the same. I am certainly seeing with people in the GTA, if they've managed their money well and they die and they got a home that's debt-free, you know, that alone is going to be worth a lot of money. And lots of people have retirement income funds, RSPs and RIFs, that are worth quite a bit of money. And also, even if they don't have investments, often people have insurance that can provide a big chunk of money on death. Carrying on with the case study, Jack and Jill's current annual income consists of old age security of $12,000. That's combined. Combined CPP of $15,000 a year, normal investment income from the personal portfolio of $24,000, income from the retirement income fund of $25,000. So their total gross income is about $76,000 a year. They give $8,000 a year to God's work, and they pay about $8,000 a year in personal taxes. For a net cash flow, they have about $60,000 to work with. They only need about $45,000 a year to live on. They're debt-free. They've been managing their money well, and that's all they need to live on. So Jack and Jill are in good health for their age. Remember, they're both 75. Based on actuarial statistics and family history, it's likely one of them will live to be at least 90 years of age. So here's a question. Do you think they should consider giving some of their income and their assets before they die? And if yes, to whom and how much? Provide a reference to Scripture for each point. So this is the challenge. If you can get the answer to this case study, you've got a lot of what we've been talking about. So what do you think? Okay, I think this is what I had. Jack and Jill should prayerfully consider increasing their financial support for their son Caleb. His support is underfunded. He's a committed Christian. He's building up treasures in heaven. He's working full-time as a missionary. Remember, he's underfunded even for a third world country, so his income's very low. I think this would be one good use of Jack and Jill's surplus cash flow of about $15,000 a year. Remember, Roger doesn't need it just yet because Roger's living with them still, right? But Roger's going to need it later. He's the disabled one. Jack and Jill should project their future personal needs and those of Roger's to determine if they've crossed the finish line. And if yes, they should prayerfully consider giving some of their capital sooner rather than later. Eli made reference to this. And here's my calculation of this goes back to what we talked about a few sessions ago. Have they crossed the finish line? Do they have more capital than what they really need? So their estimated cash flow is $45,000 a year. Their tithe and their taxes is 8 plus 8, $16,000 a year. I'm adding an extra cushion for extra health care. As people get older, often they have more health care costs. So add in $4,000 for that just as an estimate. That means their gross income that they need is about $65,000 a year. From their OAS, they're getting $12,000 a year. From the CPP, they're getting $15,000. That's a total of $27,000. So the net that they require from all their investments is about $38,000 a year. If we assume a very conservative rate of 4% return on investment, that means in order to get that $38,000 a year, they would need, if you do the math, they'd need about $950,000 of investments. And of course, what they have between their RIF and their investments at the personal level is $1.2 million. So you can see already they have an excess of $250,000, and that's not counting their home. The presumption here is they want, like most couples, to remain in their home, ideally to the day they die. Now, often it doesn't happen that way, but they don't want it. They're not ready to sell their home or downsize just yet, and that's fine. But you can still see they have a surplus of about $250,000, and they should prayerfully consider giving a portion of that while they're living. Jack and Jill should communicate to Jake and John. Jesus' warning that if we're not faithful with what God has entrusted to us, there's a risk God could take it away. If you remember, Jack and his wife have high income and they're spending way more than they should, accumulating debt. They borrow money from mom and dad from time to time, rarely pay it back. And if you remember John, he's even though he's very intelligent, he's the lazy one and he's irresponsible with money, even though he has lots of ability. And one of the things they need to warn them is that, hey, if you guys don't smarten up and learn to manage money properly, maybe we're going to give you less in our estate. And also the parents probably need to stop lending money to their son Jake, who makes a very high income, but clearly is not managing money God's way. And I want to talk about the parable of the 10 minas for a minute, because this is a parable that is greatly misunderstood, I find, by many Christians. If you go back to it in Luke chapter 19, the master, who is God, entrusted 10 minas to 10 different servants. In other words, one mina to each of 10 servants. And then the master returned. This is similar to Matthew 25, parable of the talents, but it's a little different. The master returned and he made the servants accountable. And if you go through the parable, one servant came and said, "Master, here's your, I've earned 10 more." And the master said, "Well done, good and faithful servant. You've been faithful with a few things. I will put you in charge of 10 cities." And then the second one came and said, "Hey, master, I've earned 5 more with your mina." And he said, "Well done," and commended him as well. And he said, "Take charge of 5 cities." The third servant that came made no effort to invest his master's money. He was lazy. He basically took the money, stuck it in a cloth, and hid it away, and gave it back to his master. And if you actually read the parable, he even insulted God, saying that he reaps what he does not sow and gathers what he does not, where he does not gather seed. It was really quite an insult to the master, who is God. And what the master said was, this is what happens. He said, "Take the mina from him." This is the one that was the poor steward, the bad steward of God's finances. "Take the money from him and give it to the one who has 10 minas." And of course, people around would say, "But sir," he said, "he already has 10. But the master replied, "I tell you that everyone who has more will be given, but as for the one who has nothing, even what he has will be taken away." And a lot of people don't understand this, but what Christ is talking about, everyone who has, is referring to everyone who's been a good biblical steward of the money that God has entrusted to them. That's what this is all about. And I've seen this over and over again. In real life, there's not that many Christians that can be entrusted with a lot of money. But when some are entrusted and they show that they're going to give generously to God's work, they're going to use it right, they're going to use it to buy needs, not wants and desires, I see often where God will just really bless them and give them more. And what the application here is that Jack and Jill should warn Jake and John that they may not leave them as much to them as their other children because of their mismanagement of money. And that's what the principle is here. Sometimes that can act as a real incentive for the adult sons, Jake and John, to get their act together in terms of finances. But at least let them know that so at least they understand the biblical principle. Okay, now from a biblical perspective, what should be the priorities in Jack and Jill's wills? What do you think should be the priorities? We've sort of alluded to some of them already, but any other comments?
2: Having read the case study, they really need to consider the son that is in service for the Lord, somehow, and I don't know how they would do that, but certainly so that there's allotment for his ministry.
1: That's an excellent point. So the son that's working full-time as a missionary and it's underfunded, so I think when they go to do their wills, they should allocate a significant portion to him, no question about it. And the neat thing there is they can actually allocate it to the missions organization and save an awful lot of tax as well. Any other priorities you think should be in their wills? Go ahead.
3: I think, Tom, we've talked about setting up trusts and having that available so that even though the parents will no longer be there to support them, that the funds that they have available could be set up in a trust to continue to support them.
1: Excellent. Thank you very much. Excellent comment. Okay, these are good. Let me show you what I had. I think one thing they need to do is consider Proverbs 3, 9, and 10, honor the Lord with your wealth, with the first fruits of all your crop. And so they need to obviously give a portion to God's work. They need to, now maybe that may have been a presumption that many have made here because of the teaching we've had before, but that needs to be something they need to consider. I think also providing for the needs of Roger, as Rob mentioned, through a trust is really good. And Caleb, I think the best way to deal with Caleb is a donation directly from the retirement income fund to the missions organization. That way you save a lot of tax, and I'll give you the numbers in a minute. Any monies that they feel led by the Lord to give to John, which, do you remember, John is the lazy one, should be put into a trust or used to buy a charitable gift annuity, because otherwise he's just going to squander it. And probably it makes more sense to give more to Ron, because remember, he's the one that's faithful in managing money God's way, the only one of the five, really. And now Caleb probably is too, but he's underfunded. But give more to Ron than to Jake, because remember, Jake's a high income earner, and him and his wife basically spend way more than they should, even though they have very substantial incomes. And they have to choose an executor and a trustee carefully. And who do you think's a logical choice? It's Ron. Ron, he's the biblical money manager. Have a backup in case something happens to Ron and he can't do it. Are there any other practical estate planning techniques Jack and Jill should consider? And here I'm thinking, anything else they should look at? So these are good comments. Here's what I had. I think they need to obtain some biblical counsel from a Christian and understand God's word on estate planning. There's actually a proverb that says a wise man seeks many counselors. I think they should consider charitable gift annuities. It's even currently for themselves, it saves tax and it gives them a future income stream. They need to do some estate tax planning. And let me give you an idea here of some of the estate tax planning, because if they don't do anything, the projected taxes on their terminal tax return, now this is Canadian law, it's on their retirement income fund, about half is going to be taxed at $600,000, and that's about $300,000 in tax. These are round numbers, because see what happens, it's all taxed in the final return of the last to die between the spouse, and it generally, well, it's going to put people, most of that income is going to be taxed at the top marginal tax rate, which is actually over 50%. I'm rounding it to 50 to keep it simple. On the investments, assume out of the $600,000 of investments that the cost was $400,000, that there's a capital gain of $200,000, and the tax on that, round numbers, on a capital gain on death would be about $50,000. So round numbers, if they do no tax planning, they're going to have about a $350,000 tax bill if they do nothing. The first thing I would do also is allocate $200,000, which is the maximum allowed by CRA, and put it into a registered disability savings plan for disabled Rogers. That alone saves $100,000 in tax. So if you have a disabled child, talk to your financial advisor about a registered disability savings plan and consider putting that into your into the details of your retirement income fund or your RSP, and also, or you can put it in your will. You can do it either as a beneficiary. You can make the beneficiary to your RIF as basically the registered disability plan, or even the charitable organization, or you can do it pursuant to your will. They're both optional. The other thing they want, I think they should do, is consider allocating $400,000 to the missionary organization that Caleb works for as support for Caleb. By the way, that the $200,000 to the RDSP saves $100,000 in tax. The $400,000 to the missionary organization for Caleb's support saves another $200,000 in tax. To deal with the rest of the tax, if you look at the investments out of $600,000, if they just allocate $100,000 to a charity, that'll eliminate another $50,000 in tax. So the above three allocations is going to eliminate the tax bill of $350,000 completely. That's good stewardship. The government gets nothing, and there's significant funds still available for the family needs. And indirectly, the $200,000 is going to the son, Roger, who's disabled, for his benefit, and the $400,000 is going to Caleb's benefit through the missions organization. Now, to figure out the balance from the investment, we got $600,000 from the investment. $100,000's been, remember, donated to a charity to avoid the eliminate the last chunk of tax. That leaves $500,000 left over. If you remember, their home was worth about $600,000, so they have about $1.1 million that's left over. $200,000, I've done some calculation, $200,000 to the RDSP for Roger, who's disabled, is not sufficient. So I'm recommending the next thing they do is allocate $200,000 to a trust for the benefit of Roger, as the RDSP is probably not efficient. Is not sufficient. He has special needs. And obviously Ron should be the trustee of that trust. Next, Jack and Jill need to prayerfully discern as to how they should allocate the balance of $900,000. If you run through the numbers, we got $900,000 left over. And this is just a suggestion. This is not cast in stone. They have to pray and discern what God wants them to do with the money God's entrusted to them. They could consider giving $300,000 to Ron, who's managed money like a biblical steward. They could reward his biblical stewardship. That's less than what they're giving to the Caleb, who's a full-time missionary, and it's also less than what they're allocating for disabled Rogers. And certainly, it's rare that parents would take their kids completely out of a will, but they should allocate, I think it's appropriate to allocate something to their other two sons, Jake and John. Jake's the one that basically spends money irresponsibly, and John's the lazy one. Allocate something, and I'm just throwing out a number of $50,000 each here, and probably do it by charitable gift annuities, so they can't spend it all at once. They'll get an annuity for the rest of their life. And the charitable gift annuity has the advantage for their tax advantages. And any donations not used in the terminal return can be carried back and used in prior returns, or can be used in the testamentary trust, so it can be made use of. When you do the math, there's $500,000 left over, and I'm suggesting they give it to God's work. Just allocate that balance to the Lord's work. And here's what I like about this plan. Now, these numbers are not cast in stone, but I just want you to more or less understand the concepts. That's the most important thing. This plan meets the future needs of Roger and Caleb. They're both looked after. Roger's disabled. Caleb's a full-time missionary. It rewards Ron for his faithful stewardship and provides a life annuity for Jake and John, who are the poor money managers, so they can't squander the money. And perhaps most importantly, in all of this, they're allocating $1 million to God's work, and there's going to be significant treasures in heaven for their generosity. This is the kind of thing that excites me about estate planning, because most of the time, this does not happen. Let me compare it to what most people do. This is what 90, probably 85% of Christians do, because they don't think about it, and they don't know about these principles. They don't know about the tax laws. What most people do, they don't seek wisdom and direction in estate planning. They prepare their will, and they simply allocate their assets equally amongst their children. Here's what's amazing. The government at $350,000, they get the most. Now, you may think here, I'm not making the government a beneficiary of my will. I'm not naming them as a beneficiary. They are a beneficiary. Almost always. If you have an RIF or an RSP, if you've got unrealized capital gains, whatever, they're almost always a beneficiary. And I've seen it so many times where the government ends up with more than the actual kids do. And in the absence of planning, that's just not good stewardship, and it's not a good thing. Because if they do what most people do, the government gets $350,000. That leaves $290,000 for each of the five kids. Disabled Roger and missionary Caleb are both underfunded. John and Jake will likely squander the inheritance within 3 to 5 years, which is not consistent with Scripture. And God's work gets nothing. There'll be no rewards in heaven for Jack and Jill if they do what most people do. So remember, your will is your last act of stewardship. I think it's the final document that's going to determine where your assets go after you die. And I think it's actually, for many people, is the most important legal document that you ever sign. And one thing they need to do in implementing the estate plan is explain what they're doing to their kids at a conceptual level. You don't have to give them numbers, but just explain at conceptual levels. Because see, often there's disputes and even legal battles afterwards if there's surprises in the will. Even, let's say one of these sons is not a Christian. Let's say John, the lazy one, is not a Christian. He could easily go and hire a lawyer and start arguing that he didn't get his fair share of the estate. But if he's been told beforehand, I find 90% of the time there won't be those disputes beforehand. But a lot of times it's a surprise. And of course, Jack and Jill need to see a lawyer to update their wills according to God's estate plan for them. So let me go through the next case study because this deals with retirement planning. Bob is 62 years of age. Joan is 60 years of age. They're married. They have two grown children. Bob and Joan both become Christians when they're teenagers. Over the past 35 years of marriage, Bob has earned an above average income as Joan has worked part-time. Bob and Joan plan to retire in 3 years. To ensure that their finances in order, they decided to meet for the first time with a financial advisor. Much to their dismay, the financial advisor informed them that they both have to continue working and save several hundred dollars per month for another 14 years before they can afford to retire. Bob and Joan were surprised and disappointed to learn that realistically, they may not be able to retire for 14 years. Upon reflection, they acknowledged that they did live paycheck to paycheck and habitually carried a significant balance on their credit cards and personal line of credit. In addition, Bob recently had been diagnosed with some certain health issues, which although not life-threatening, the doctor recommended that Bob work part-time. However, Bob knew he must continue to work full-time in order to pay off their debts and save for retirement. So here's the question. First of all, what were the financial mistakes that Bob and Joan made? In other words, what were the biblical principles that they violated?
4: They are violating the principle to save, and even they are spending more than they earn, okay. And that is really affecting their healthy or their financial health situation.
1: Okay. Thank you very much. That's excellent. I think one of the fact that they live paycheck to paycheck, they spend all their regular income, they did not save for future needs. Remember Proverbs 21:20? The wise man saves for the future, but the foolish man spends whatever he gets. They're in the foolish category. I've seen the Bob and Joan case study many, many times. I don't know how many times I've sat down with people in their late 50s, early 60s, mid-60s. They think, well, hey, we're going to be 65 in a few years. We're going to retire. And I have to break the bad news to them. You cannot afford to retire. If you retire, you better be prepared to sell your home and downsize significantly. Maybe you're even going to have to rent, and you're going to have to change your lifestyle significantly and downsizing. It's often people just think it just automatically happens. There's going to be enough money there, but people haven't projected what their income is going to be in retirement, and they haven't paid off all their debts. I mean, the last thing you want when you go into retirement is debt of any kind. You don't want any debt because your income is going to drop, and it's going to be hard to carry debt. And that's why Proverbs 22:7 is the second point. God warns that we may become a servant to the lender. Bob is a servant to the lender. He has to work another 14 years, even though he doesn't really have the health, he's got no choice. He's a servant to the lender. Now, this happened over 35 years. They didn't think about it. They probably were never taught God's word on finances, but it's the reality of the situation. Don't think automatically because you turn 65, you're going to have enough money to retire. You may not have enough. They didn't save for future needs such as retirement. Jesus admonished that in Luke chapter 14. And one key here is they were not content with God's provision as they lived beyond their means. The fact they have debt indicates they were living beyond their means. They were spending more than they were earning and accumulating debt. And in Luke chapter 3, verse 14, John the Baptist said, "Be content with your pay." And so they weren't. So assuming you're Bob and Joan's financial advisor, what biblically based financial advice would you give them? What do you think? What would you tell them to do? Go ahead.
2: They need to develop a budget so that they stop spending more than they're making. Looking at the budget, they need to also reduce all debt because that's just going to be a weight on them, like an anchor to holding them back. And I think they might have to look at selling their home and downsizing right now and just both of them together purposely plan for the fact that they may have health issues. They may not be able to work another 14 years. Mm-hmm. And I think they both have to be committed to that. And what I always told my children, if you go to the store and you want to buy something, take time to think, do I really need that, yeah, or do I just want it?
1: Yeah. Excellent. In Matthew chapter 6, Jesus promised to meet our needs, but not necessarily our wants and desires. And those are excellent answers. I pray and ask God for his wisdom and his direction. Confess the sin of having violated many biblical financial principles. Regularly study God's word with respect to finances. They're in trouble because they've been violating biblical principles unknowingly. Change the way they think about finances. In order to accomplish some of the things that Kathy's talking about, it's important that they get into God's word and allow God through his word and his spirit to change the way they think. Romans 12:2 says, do not conform any longer to the pattern of this world, but be transformed by the renewing of your mind. How do you renew your mind? Joshua 1:8 gives the answer. Do not let this book of the law depart from your mouth. Meditate on it day and night. God, through his word and his spirit, can change the way people think about and manage money. I'd say that's the number one thing I'm trying to do in this ministry, is change the way people think about and manage money. That's really, if you get them to change the way they think about money and material things, they'll manage money differently. And as Kathy mentioned, you need to develop and implement a budget to ensure they're spending less than they earn and generate a surplus to pay down debt. Now, here's an interesting question. What do you think will be the impact of Bob and Joan's management of money? What kind of an impact will it have on their kids? What do you think?
5: I didn't see the next question coming, but I was going to refer to that from the last one. I think they have to really suck it up and say to their children, we made some big mistakes. We're here now. We're going to try to rectify it. If I was you at your age, this is what I would do, and maybe get into them some basic lessons of giving 10%, saving 10% for long term, and living on their 80%. Some basic stuff so that they could share their challenges with their kids, so perhaps the kids could have corrective action going forward. And they'd also understand that they've grasped this, they've realized it, and they're going to have some hard times, but they'd maybe understand them, their parents, going forward.
1: Excellent. Thank you very much. Let's smack on. If parents teach their kids to save and to give, that's two major accomplishments. What do most kids do when they get money? They spend it. They get money, they spend it. So when they get their first job, what do? They get money, they spend it. They get their next job, they get money, they get spend it. They go to university or college. Now they don't even have to make money. They got lines of credit, student lines of credit. They got credit cards. They can just spend. And so they get into that mindset. Money's meant to be spent. We just go and enjoy life and worry about paying it off later. If you can teach your kids to save and to give, that's a big accomplishment.
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1: The Bible has about 500 verses on prayer, 500 verses on faith, and 2,350 scriptures that apply to money. 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

When most of us leave home, we'll usually call or send a letter to those we love the most. I believe that if our loved ones who've gone on to be with Jesus could write such a letter today, this is what it might say. Well, I had a safe trip. The angels carried me safely into Father Abraham's bosom. Oh, the thrill I felt when I met the one who died for me. And no matter what you've heard, there are just no words to describe the glory that surrounds me here. I'm satisfied here because every need's been supplied. And just wait till you see my new home. I'm satisfied because there's no sin here. No murders, no divorce, no abortions. No need even to have locks on the doors. Perfect peace reigns here. I'm satisfied because there's no sickness. Well, I've never felt better in my life. And I have a new body, just like Jesus. Oh, I wish you could hear the singing. David played his harp and a great crowd gathered by the river of life, and we sang a new song. Of course, the angels, they couldn't sing that song, but they were sure all listening. It's really wonderful here because there are no strangers. Everyone knows me by name, and Shadrach, Meshach, and Abednego showed me around. Just seems like I've been here forever. The weather's great. There's a cool breeze blowing all the time, and you know, one of the nicest things, night or darkness never comes. It's light here all the time, for Jesus himself, he's the light of the city. Now please remember, I'm safe, satisfied, not sick anymore. There'll be no need for me to write again, because I was told today that nothing here ever changes, except to get better. In closing, about the only thing that would make this wonderful place more complete is for all my family and friends to join me here.

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He could walk upon the water. He could make a blind man see. He conjured wine at weddings and did tricks with fish and bread.

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1: Peter and Laura met at university and fell in love. A few years later, they were married. Unfortunately, like most young people, Peter and Laura had no idea that the accumulation of significant debt that started during their university years would result in serious long-term problems. These included being turned down on a mortgage when they went to purchase their first home, and the tremendous financial stress that was destroying their marriage relationship. Whenever the topic of money came up, inevitably Peter and Laura ended up arguing because of the accumulation of their debts over the past several years. In my experience, most couples say that finances is the most frequent area that they argue about. Of interest, generally there is enough money. 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What's the solution? It's simple. 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
1: Peter and Laura met at university and fell in love. A few years later, they were married. Unfortunately, like most young people, Peter and Laura had no idea that the accumulation of significant debt that started during their university years would result in serious long-term problems. These included being turned down on a mortgage when they went to purchase their first home and the tremendous financial stress that was destroying their marriage relationship. Whenever the topic of money came up, inevitably Peter and Laura ended up arguing because of the accumulation of their debts over the past several years. In my experience, most couples say that finances is the most frequent area that they argue about. Of interest, generally there is enough money. Rather, either one or both are unknowingly violating biblical financial principles and later suffering the consequences. What's the solution? It's simple. Both husband and wife need to learn to manage God's way. And if you want to know more about that, go to our website, CopelandFinancialMinistries.org.

0: kind of father did you have? What kind of father are you? And how has this affected your life? And how do you see the heavenly Father, God Himself, in relation to your earthly father? Welcome to the Gospel Message radio program. My name is Wes Heppner. Thanks so much for listening, for being here. Today we want to hear part two of the message by Pastor Brian Neufeld on our Heavenly Father as a picture of what our earthly fathers should be. It's so wonderful to see that God, our Father, is the perfect example for what we should be as earthly fathers, the unconditional love, willing to give anything for His children, loving His children. And I pray that you are encouraged by this. If you're a father, that you realize how important your role is in the family to be that father as your Heavenly Father is for you. Before we go into that message, let's take time to pray. Heavenly Father, we thank you for this day. We thank you for this time on this radio program to share your word. I pray that you would bless each listener, encourage them, strengthen them, especially the fathers. Thank you, Lord, for giving us fathers that are godly, that care about their children, that want the best for their children, that teach them in a spiritual manner. Heavenly Father, I pray that you would bless your words, that they would be spoken in your way according to your will. Your name would get all the honor and glory, and that your kingdom would be built. Heavenly Father, I also just pray again a blessing on each father. Guide us, give us wisdom, encourage us, help us to never give up. I pray this in the name of Jesus Christ. Amen. So here's now part two of the message by Pastor Brian Neufeld on our Heavenly Father as an example for us as earthly fathers.
1: He has shown us what love is. He has shown us what sacrifice is. And it is His will that every family be together throughout eternity. Now, He sent His Son, Jesus, to die for our sins so that we would not have to die in our sins and spend eternity separated from Him and the ones that you and I love. You know, as godly fathers, we try to keep our family together. So when you think of dads, they're also fathers that prepare their children for the future. In John 12, verse 49, Jesus tells us that His Father has given Him the words to say. He has prepared Him for what He must do. Note, as a father prepares his children for the things that they will face as they enter the adult years, we as fathers, we need to teach our children about finances, having a budget, tithing, how to work, how to be responsible, how to have respect, on how to have hospitality. And we as fathers also are to teach and model for our children how to have healthy relationships. Relationships with our spouse, with our children, and even with others outside of the home. A father models or is an example of what a good father should be, as well as what a husband should be, so that his daughter knows what kind of man to look for. Now, we've heard people say that it is a trend for daughters to marry men that remind them of their dad. And sometimes this is unintentional, and sometimes it is done intentionally. It is also important for us as dads to train our children to be good workers, to be diligent, to be trustworthy, and to be faithful, and not to be lazy or sloppy. You each need to realize that the kind of worker you are tells a lot about the way that you were brought up, the way you were raised. A father will not only teach his children a good work ethic, but he will model it for them as well. So to you as dads, has God the Father prepared us? You know, Jesus, when He sent out His disciples, He told them that they would have many occasions to speak on His behalf. And He told them that when they did, that they should not worry because the Father would give them the words to speak. And the same is true of us today. 2 Peter 1 verse 3 tells us that God has given us all things that pertain unto life and to godliness. And as a father prepares his children, God the Father has prepared his children for this life as well. And finally, a father disciplines and corrects his children as well. Hebrews 12 verses 9 to 11, it tells us of both of our earthly father's correction as well as a heavenly father's correction. Furthermore, we have had fathers of our flesh which corrected us, and we gave them reverence. Shall we not much rather be in subjection unto the Father of spirits and live? For they verily, for a few days, chasten us after their own pleasure, but he for our profit, that we might be partakers of his holiness. Now no chastening to the present seemeth to be joyous, but grievous. Nevertheless, afterward it yieldeth the peaceable fruit of righteousness unto them which are exercised thereby. We've had fathers of our flesh which have corrected us, and we've given them reverence. Shall we not much rather be in subjection unto the Father of spirits and live? Now, this correction is not enjoyable like the Bible tells us. It is not enjoyable, but it is necessary. So why do we as earthly fathers correct and discipline our children? So that the children might show them respect and reverence and obey what they command. And this is why the Heavenly Father corrects us as well. He wants us to reverence Him and to obey His will. And a child who does not learn subjection to authority will never become that example of a mature adult. Any of God's children who rebel against His authority are in danger of death. It's like verse 9 says, shall we not much more readily be in subjection to the Father of spirits and live? If you and I do not submit, we may not live. 1 John 5 verse 16 says, there is a sin unto death. Now, as a believer drifts from the Word of God and they start backsliding, the Heavenly Father chastens them and brings them back to the place of submission and obedience. And if a believer persists or resists God's will, God may permit his life to be taken. Rather than allow his child to ruin a life further and disgrace the Father's name, God might permit him to die. And we see that in 1 Corinthians 10, verses 1 to 12, how God killed thousands of rebellious Jews in the wilderness. Certainly this kind of chastening is not his usual approach, but it is possible. And we had better show him reverence and fear. He chastens us for our benefit, that we might share his holy character. Even though it isn't pleasant as us as fathers to discipline, there's benefits to that. And I'm sure there's very, very few children that believe that when their parents say it hurts me more than it hurts you when we discipline. And it is no different with our Heavenly Father. Our Heavenly Father does not enjoy having to discipline His children either, but the benefits afterward make the chastening even or evident of His love. So what are some of the benefits? For one thing, there's that peaceable fruit of righteousness. Instead of continuing in sin, the child strives to do what is right. There's this peace instead of this war. This peaceable fruit of righteousness. And then this rebellion has come to an end, and the child is in fellowship with his father. Chastening also encourages a child to exercise in spiritual matters. Meditating on the Word of God, having prayer time with Him, and witnessing to others. And all of these things in life, they lead to joyfulness. Paul describes it as a righteousness and peace and joy in the Holy Spirit according to Romans chapter 14. And of course, the most important thing is, through all of this, is how the child responds to chastening. I ask you this morning, what kind of relationship do you have with your dad? You may be 10 years old or 20 or 30. maybe 50, maybe even 60 years old. I ask, what kind of relationship do you have with your dad? Are you submitting to his authority? Are you still moldable? Are you open to his guidance? Are you learning from his correction? If you don't have that relationship, I encourage you today to make that relationship right. Maybe you're here and your dad doesn't live at home, or he's not around for one reason or another. Or he is around, but he is nothing like the fathers that we've talked about today. But there's one thing that is certain, and that is that you have a Father, a Heavenly Father that loves you as fathers should. And I want to encourage you today to yield yourself to Him and ask Him to mold you and guide you, how He wants you to live your life and be an example for Him and also to others. And to you dads here this morning, may your Heavenly Father truly bless you as He works in and through you in your life. Let us pray. Heavenly Father, as we come before you this morning, we want to thank you for the responsibility that you have given to us as dads. The responsibility, but also the privilege. Father, I want to thank you for this role. And Lord, as we look around, it seems like it's getting tougher for some of these dads. Father, we pray that you would strengthen each one of us. Give us the love, the leadership, as is written in your word. Father, we pray that you would give us wisdom. You would give us understanding. And Father, we pray that you would just help us as we go through life. Father, that we would be that example that you want us to be. Father, we pray for the dads that are struggling. Lord, you know each situation here this morning, and we just pray that you would come alongside and that you would help them. And Father, that these dads, that they would be obedient and that they would look to you. Father, we're so glad that we can come to you at any time. And Lord, that your word has instructions and guidance for us. Father, we thank you. Thank you for your love towards us. In Jesus' name we pray. Amen.
0: Thanks so much for part two of that message on our Heavenly Father as a picture for earthly fathers. And I hope it was an encouragement to you. I know as a father, we don't do nearly everything right. And yet God our Father is the perfect example for us. You've been listening to the Gospel Message radio program. My name is Wes Heppner. I'm so thankful for you listening, for you supporting this ministry. 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Thanks for your prayers. I pray that God blesses you as a Christian family and as a godly father. 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
2: Hi, I'm Zach, and I'm not feeling that great today. But our sound guy did tell me that I sound okay, but I'm not so sure. I wish he would have told me the truth, because, you know, telling the truth is a big part of what our story is about today. So let's listen in as the search for truth gets a little more difficult. Beyond Guilty.

0: Hello?
1: You're on the right track.
0: Excuse me?
1: Keep looking at Monica Richter. She'll lead you to the story you're looking for.
0: What? Who are you?
1: A friend.
0: Oh, really? A friend of whom?
1: We've sent you a lead. Follow it. You won't be sorry. It'll be the story of your life.
0: Wait a minute. Hello? Who is this? Hello? The story of my life. What's this doing here? Mr. Harper?
2: Hey, good morning, Janet. Nice day, isn't it?
0: Yes, it is. Have you been out here long?
2: All morning. Trying to get caught up on the yard work before it rains again.
0: Looks like you've got your work cut out for you.
2: Good thing I'm retired.
0: I have a big envelope here. It's addressed to me, but no one rang the bell this morning.
2: Well, that's odd.
0: It is. Did you see anyone?
2: No, not a soul. Quiet as a church on Thursday.
0: Okay. Well, thanks.
2: I'll keep an eye out for you, though. Let you know if I see anything.
0: Thank you. Story of a lifetime. Monica Richter. Can't wait to see what's in here.
3: So, what do you think? Blue or purple?
4: It's a bathing suit. What's it matter?
3: The purple matches your eyes.
5: My eyes? My eyes aren't purple.
4: I know, but I've already told you which one I like, so I thought I'd shake things up a bit.
6: Nice one, Hope.
3: Okay, the purple it is. Let me go pay for it, and then we can go.
6: Okay. Oh, that's cute.
4: So, what are you gonna do today?
6: Oh, well, Becca said something about trying some new project.
4: What's that mean?
6: I have no idea, but I guess I'll find out when I get there.
4: That sounds fun.
6: Yeah, could be.
3: So, guess what I saw back at the register?
6: What?
3: These little cards. I took one.
6: Huh. Were they free or something?
3: Yep. Peace of Heaven has a little rack full of these at every register.
4: It looks just like the big signs all over town.
6: Yeah, it does. And all of them say something different.
3: Yeah. This one's about talking.
6: Huh.
3: Let your words always lift another's heart and make them feel better for having spoken to you. Huh. That's kind of nice.
6: Yeah. Not too bad. Weird, though. Some of those signs have had really strange things on them.
4: Like what?
6: Oh, well, I saw one the other day that was about all paths leading to the ultimate peaceful reunion or something. It's really weird.
3: Well, this one's nice. I'm going to put it in my purse as a reminder. I think it would be nice to always leave someone feeling better that they've spoken to you.
6: Huh. Right.
3: And that's all through the Proverbs. All those verses about controlling your tongue and the wise man being careful what he says.
6: Well, that's true. There are a lot of verses about watching your tongue.
4: Your rudder!
6: Right. Rudder's steering the ship. Very good, Hope. Now let's get ourselves steered to the Richter's so I can get to the Taylor's. Hey, remember if you need anything to call me at Becca's. I'll be back to pick you up later.
4: Okay.
6: Hey, Maya.
7: Hey, Brooke.
4: Thanks, Brooke. See you later.
6: See ya. Have fun, girls.
4: Bye. Hey, Maya, did you do something new with your hair? It looks different.
7: Yeah, I did. It's the latest style, they said.
4: It is? Is it crooked? It looks all weird in the back.
7: Yes, it's supposed to lengthen my face. They said everyone's gonna have it. What do you think?
4: I think it's weird. I wouldn't do that with my hair.
7: Really? It's weird?
4: Yeah.
7: Haley, do you think it's weird?
3: Well, I think that it looks much better on you than it would on me. And it does lengthen your face.
7: Oh, Haley, thank you.
3: You always look nice, Maya. No matter what you're wearing or your hair or makeup, you always look like you're perfect. It's one of the things I really like about you.
7: Oh, really?
3: Yes, really. No matter what your hair looks like, Maya, you look nice.
7: Well, thank you, Haley. I appreciate it. Now, what's in the bag?
3: Oh, I got a new bathing suit.
7: Awesome. Come upstairs and put it on and we'll head out to the pool.
4: What are you doing? Her hair looks horrible.
3: Let your words always lift someone's heart.
4: But Haley...
3: And make them feel better for having spoken to you.
7: Are you guys coming?
3: Sure, we're right behind you.
4: So, Maya, where's everyone? Are you the only one at home?
7: No, Dad's upstairs.
3: In the middle of the day?
7: Yeah, he's been working from home a lot more lately.
3: Really? Is everything okay?
4: Hey, guys, watch this.
3: That's awesome, Hope. You're getting better at that. Keep practicing.
4: Okay.
3: So, is everything okay?
7: I don't know. It's all weird. I don't know if it's because we're older or what, but things seem strange.
3: Like how?
7: Well, Caleb's always off emailing Carrie or talking to her on the phone or something. Well, if he's not working. And that's where he is right now. He's at the store.
3: Oh, I get that. It was weird when Justin came home and started working. It's like he's here, but at the same time he's not.
7: And Tiffany, she's just gone all the time.
3: She is? Where?
7: Tiffany's always with that Randy Brodsky guy.
3: Oh, she is. I thought she didn't like him after the spring ball.
7: Yeah, well, they're friends now. Maybe more.
3: More? Like boyfriend and girlfriend?
7: I don't know. She's pretty serious about it, I think. She's there all the time, and she's always talking about him and his family.
3: Wow. What do your mom and dad say?
7: Well, I don't even think they've noticed.
3: Oh, really?
7: Mom's into something at work. When she's got a big project or something going on, she doesn't talk a lot, but she works all the time. And that's when Dad starts working from home.
3: What's she working on?
7: Dad says it's something with the Richter properties, but it'll blow over soon. Hey, Hope, you got that down. Now try it without holding your nose.
4: No way, I'll get water up my nose.
7: Not if you blow air out while you have your head under.
8: Oh, I've been asked to bake cookies for the shelter and hand them out this evening.
4: Can I help?
8: Oh, I'd love that.
4: So what's he doing now?
8: Well, I tried a new recipe today, and I'm not sure it worked really well. Look at the cookies. Mm-hmm. They look dark, don't they? I'm trying to cut back on my sampling, so I...
3: Oh, well, that's easy. Hope and I will just try them out for you.
8: I was hoping you would say that.
4: Like we turned down cookies. Ugh. No, Mrs. M. It's not like your regular cookies.
8: Oh, you don't like them?
3: Hope, what do you mean? They're great.
8: They are?
3: Yes. Look at them. They're, perfectly shaped. And they have an interesting taste. A new ingredient?
8: Anise.
3: Oh, yeah. I can taste that. Well, I think they're a great try for new cookies.
8: You think I should do these for the shelter?
3: Sure. Who doesn't love cookies? Go for it, Mom.
8: Okay, if you say so.
3: I'm going upstairs to change, and then I'll help you.
4: Me too.
8: Oh, thanks, girls.
3: Wow, you were right. Those cookies weren't good.
4: So why didn't you tell her that? Now she's making tons of them.
3: Well, I didn't want to hurt her feelings. And it is scary trying a new recipe.
4: I think it's less scary than you lying all over the place.
3: What? I am not. It's not lying if you're making someone feel better.
4: It's not?
3: No.
4: Seriously? I've never heard that before.
3: Well, yeah, I think so. I mean, what's wrong with making someone feel better? Isn't that what God wants us to do? Love people?
4: I suppose. Mike, you're up early.
9: Yeah, going to play ball with Vincent this morning. He's busy later, so this is the only time we can meet.
4: Oh, are you leaving right now then?
9: Yep, I told him I'd be there by 7:15.
4: Well, here, take some juice.
9: Oh, all right, thanks. See you later.
4: Bye. Wow, busy morning around here. Okay, what's for breakfast? Let's see, toast, cereal, leftover cookies, ugh. The milk.
3: Morning. Where's Mike?
4: Oh, he just left. Why?
3: Oh, Vincent just called. He can't make it.
4: Well, hey, if you run, you can probably catch him. He just walked out the door. Haley?
3: Yeah?
4: Why aren't you running to catch Mike?
3: Well, he's already up and out the door, and it'll just mess up his morning to come back and not have anything to do. If we let him go, he'll find someone at the park that he can play with, and everything will be fine.
4: I don't know, Haley.
3: I do. It'll be fine. Mike will feel much better than he would if he knew Vincent canceled on him. Now, what's for breakfast?
10: So, what brings you out so early in the morning?
11: Well, I wanted to tell you that I'm going to go ahead with the story. I think it could be really huge.
10: So, Monica Richter.
11: She seems to be at the center of it all, so yeah, I guess so. Isn't it great?
10: Well, I don't know if I'd call it great. Monica's a person just like anyone else.
11: What? Yeah, I mean, of course, but think about it, Ben. Voter tampering, maybe even bribery, right here in Coleraine. And I think there's something more. I never expected to have a story like this fall into my lap.
12: Dad? We're finished stocking the bath salts.
10: Oh, yes. Hi, Luke. Caleb,
13: You're doing a story on my family?
11: Yes, I am. It's something huge, and it's come across my desk in recent weeks, and this morning I just got more information on
13: it. Huge?
11: Yes, but Caleb, you can't say anything. The story's not together yet. The research hasn't all come through, and if you break it, it could ruin everything.
13: Break it. You're worried about me ruining your stupid story?
11: Stupid? I wouldn't call bribery and tampering with votes stupid.
13: Are you serious? You have to be kidding me.
11: No, Caleb, I'm very serious. You can't say anything.
13: To whom?
11: To anyone. Well, the story is huge.
13: This story is my family. Aren't you concerned about that at all?
11: Look, all I'm doing is telling the truth, Caleb. I'm not making anything up. I have a huge list of evidence. I'm just waiting to find out...
13: Oh, so it makes it okay to forget that it could destroy somebody's life because it's the truth. Mr. Taylor, I'm not feeling very well. I think I need to go home early.
10: Caleb, of course. I'm so sorry.
13: Not your fault at all, Mr. Taylor. Thanks.
10: Caleb, you want me to come with you?
13: No, thanks, Luke. I'll see you later.
11: Caleb, Oh, no. You don't think he's going to tell anyone, do you?
10: Janet, I think you're missing the point here.
14: Yeah, big time.
10: Luke, could you give Janet and me a few minutes?
14: Sure. Yeah, I'll go check the stock room again.
10: Janet, this article, it's bigger than just a story.
11: Yeah, every time I think about it, I think there's a lot more here.
10: That's not what I meant.
11: I know, but right now, I have some more research to do. I want to dig a little deeper and see what else is there. I'll catch up with you later, okay?
10: Okay.
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6: Stuff Mom asked us to get is over here, I think.
4: So what do we need?
6: Cumin, paprika, and... Oh, she asked us to pick up a loaf of fresh bread, too.
4: I can go get the bread.
6: Okay.
4: Hey, there's Luke.
6: Oh, Luke.
4: Hi.
14: Hey, guys.
6: Oh, something wrong?
14: Yeah, but I don't think I can say anything about it.
4: Guarding your tongue. Wise man.
14: Mayor. Okay.
16: We're at the shelter, and I heard the cookies were horrible.
17: And the mayor's wife made them, you said?
16: What? Yes. They had to throw them away because nobody even wanted them.
17: No, they couldn't have been that bad.
16: Well, they were. Can you imagine? The mayor's wife can't even bake cookies.
6: They're talking about Mom's cookies? Haley, Mom doesn't make bad cookies. What's that all about?
4: I told you, Haley.
6: What did you tell Haley?
4: That the cookies were bad. She just didn't want to hurt Mrs. M's feelings. That's right. Mom worked hard on those cookies.
6: Listen, Haley, this whole not saying anything that will hurt someone's feelings is not from the Bible.
14: What are you talking about?
6: One of those piece of heaven sign things, you know?
14: Oh.
4: But what's wrong with making people feel better?
14: Nothing, but you still have to tell them the truth. You can't just hide the truth or lie in order to make someone feel better.
6: Yeah.
14: That's worse in some instances than hurting people's feelings.
4: How?
6: Well, think about Mom. She trusts you, right?
4: Right.
6: Were the cookies good?
4: Not really.
6: But she trusted you and went ahead and made them anyway.
4: Yeah.
6: And now listen to how people are talking about Mom. They think she can't bake cookies at all.
4: I know.
6: Ben, did you tell her the truth yesterday?
4: I didn't lie.
6: Haley.
4: I never told her I didn't like them. But I didn't really tell her I did like them either.
18: Hey, Haley.
4: Oh, hi, Jessica. How are you?
18: I'm fine. Have you seen the latest?
4: What?
18: Check this out.
4: What? That's Maya.
18: I know. I snapped a picture of that horrible hair with my cell phone, and I texted it to everyone I know. Isn't it great? She looks so stupid that way.
4: Oh, no.
18: Well, I'll see you later, Haley.
4: Bye, Jessica. Oh, no. Maya's gonna be devastated. And you told her her hair looked nice.
6: Seriously, Haley, now do you see what's wrong here?
4: Yes. But no! What's the big deal? Do you expect me to just walk up to her and say, Maya, I hate your hair?
6: Well, no. You need to be nice about it. Ephesians talks about speaking the truth in love. When you love someone and it's out of concern for them, speaking the truth may hurt, but most of the time people will understand. But it hurts a lot less if people realize it's because you love them.
14: And truth without love, that's the same kind of thing, right?
6: Well, yeah. Yeah, that's right.
14: Huh. Speak the truth in love. That's really good. You know the verse?
6: Ephesians 4 something?
14: That's good enough. Thanks, Brooke. You're awesome.
6: Where are you going?
14: To tell someone the truth in love? About truth in love.
6: Oh, okay. Hope this helps Luke with whatever's going on with him.
4: Oh, it's not gonna help me.
6: Haley.
4: I've gotta call Maya and talk to Mom. And maybe should we stop by the park?
6: The park?
4: Oh, yeah, I guess so.
6: What happened at the park?
4: Mike was supposed to meet Vincent, but Vincent called and said he couldn't come.
6: And you didn't tell Mike?
4: He was gone already.
6: Haley.
4: And I thought it would make him feel bad.
6: It'll make him feel worse if he thinks something happened to Vincent or that Vincent just didn't bother to show up. Oh, come on, let's get the stuff Mom needs and let's go find Mike.
4: Okay.
11: I'm sorry it was so hard to track me down today, Luke. My cell phone died and I just couldn't get anywhere near a landline. It was really crazy.
19: I'm just glad you're okay. We were starting to get worried when Luke couldn't find you anywhere.
11: I'm sorry about that. I didn't think about anyone worrying. But Luke, you're right. You're absolutely right, and I'm very glad that you brought it to my attention.
14: Oh, it wasn't anything, really.
11: No, it was. I was getting way too focused on the story and forgetting about the people involved. And I always told myself I wouldn't do that. But once a story gets in your blood, it's hard to pull back.
14: I bet.
11: I even spent all day frantically tracking down leads that... Well, never mind. We don't need to discuss that now.
19: I think it's a good thing this happened.
11: Very good, especially in light of some of the information that I found out today. I need to find Caleb, though.
19: I agree. You want me to come with you?
11: No.
19: But if you...
11: This is something I need to do on my own. I'll call you later when I get home.
19: Good. I don't like the idea of someone knowing where you live while this is going on. And could you please carry your cell phone charger with you from now on, okay?
11: Okay, promise. And Ben, I'll be fine, don't worry. Good night.
19: Good night.
11: Oh, Caleb.
13: Oh, sorry.
11: I didn't see you there.
19: Janet, are you okay?
11: Yes, I'm fine. Caleb just startled me.
13: I'm really sorry. I didn't mean to.
11: I know. It's all right. I was actually coming to find you.
13: You were?
19: I'll leave you two to sort this out on your own, then. If you need anything, either of you, we're inside.
13: Thanks. Oh, and Mr. Taylor.
19: Yeah?
13: I'm sorry that I was disrespectful this morning. I didn't mean to be. You know, when I left.
19: I understand, Caleb. It's all right.
13: Thanks.
11: So, Caleb, I was looking for you so that I could apologize.
13: What? To me?
11: Yes. I let my nose for the story get in the way of people and their feelings, and I'm really sorry about that.
13: It's all right.
11: No, it's really not, but thank you. I'm not going to let that cloud my vision again. So I'd like to talk to you about the story, if that's all right.
13: Okay, but Miss Gray, you need to know that I do understand. You were right back there when you said it's the truth. If my mom really did do those things, well, then the truth needs to come out, and I know that.
11: But it still needs to be respectful, honest, and thoroughly researched first. Truth shared in love. Hmm. Someone reminded me of that tonight, and it helped me look at some things more clearly. You know, see some things I might have missed before in my excitement. There's a lot of evidence.
13: Is that it? In that folder?
11: This is a copy of all the evidence I have, and I'd like to give it to you.
13: To me? For what?
11: To do whatever you want with. Give it to your mom. Show your parents. break the story if you want.
13: You're not going to break it yourself?
11: I was going to, but I think there might be some more to it. A bigger story behind it. I'm going to keep researching.
13: Well, thank you.
11: But you need to know, Caleb. The other news outlets in the area, they might break it. A lot of this evidence came to me in an anonymous tip, and I don't know if they've contacted anyone else with the information.
13: Well, like I said earlier, the truth has to come out. If Mom did do some of those things, then there will be consequences. They won't be pretty, but it has to happen.
11: Truth and love.
13: Yeah. It's hard, though.
11: I know it is. I'll be praying for you and your family.
13: Thank you. I think we're going to need it now more than ever.
20: Good evening, Coleraine. This is Hale Clark. Tonight's top story is one of alleged bribery that involves a former mayoral candidate right here in Coleraine. Monica Richter is currently under investigation for alleged bribery of city council members. News 6 is tracking down the story, but here's what we know right now. In an investigation of Monica Richter's public business records, several former city council members received sizable monetary gifts from Richter Properties just before voting on a controversial rezoning ordinance. It's important to mention that most of those same former city council members have left town and have thus been unavailable for comment. Stay with us as News 6 follows this breaking story.
21: Thanks, Hale Clark. Maybe if I clear my throat a little bit. That's better. Thanks, Hale Clark. You know, I've often thought about being a TV news reporter. I think I have the voice for it. But man, trying to report the news these days has got to be hard. Janet Gray sure found that out. Telling the truth is important, but the truth has to be connected with caring about other people to help them. In the Bible, in the book of Ephesians, Paul the writer tells Christians about how to work together in Christ. He says, "Be completely humble and gentle. Be patient, bearing with one another in love." Later on, he reminds us that our talk should be helpful for building each other up according to our needs, that it will be beneficial to those who listen. Loving doesn't mean just telling people what they want to hear. That doesn't help them. You help people by telling them the truth so that things can be better in their lives. And that's a lot harder to do than what Haley was trying to do, but I think she's starting to get the hang of it. Do you ever have trouble keeping all the principles of the Bible straight? Do you ever struggle with some of the stuff in there that you don't understand? Well, God tells us that to really hear from Him and understand what He wants us to do, we have to be getting His Word, the Bible, into our heads. And we can only do that by reading it. Now, to help you with that, we publish a daily devotional book just for you that helps to make the Bible practical for your everyday life. 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John Campbell provided the musical score and Terry Ritchie was the executive producer. And I'm Zach, feeling a little bit better, but I think I'm going to get some chicken soup and take a nap. We'll see you next time, Beyond Gilead.
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1: I don't understand why God isn't helping my mom. She's really sick, and she can't even walk anymore.
2: It doesn't always make sense, but God promises to make it good. Happy Sunday, and welcome to Keys for Kids. I'm so glad that you're listening today. I have a good friend who has a very bad disease. It causes him a lot of pain sometimes. And I wondered why God would allow that to happen because he's a really good Christian. Then my friend told me about one of his favorite Bible verses, Romans 8:28. It says, "We know that all things work together for the good of those who love God." Sometimes God does allow pain and suffering into our lives, but he promises to bring about good things in the end, no matter what. That's what our story is about today. It's entitled, All Things. Kate squeezed sand between her toes as she watched a young mother swing her daughter around and catapult her into the water. The girl giggled and called out for more. Kate looked at her mom and remembered when she was strong and healthy enough to do the same thing with her. Now, if mom wanted to get into the water at the beach, she had to crawl through the sand until she reached the water's edge. Walking was just too painful most days. Mom patted the blanket, and Kate curled up next to her. "Mom, why do you have this awful sickness? Why can't the doctors help you? I've been praying every day, but it seems like God isn't listening." Mom stroked Kate's silky hair. "I don't know, sweetie, but I'm so thankful you're praying for me. Don't give up. Remember what we read in Romans this morning about God always being with us and using everything in our lives for good?" "I remember," Kate said. "It's just that all of this is so bad." Mom nodded sadly. "It is. But we have to keep trusting that God is working in all this bad and will make something good come out of it." "Hey," Kate sat straight up, "that reminds me of the story of Joseph. He was thrown into a pit by his brothers, sold into slavery, and thrown in jail for something he didn't do. But God used those bad things to place Joseph as second in command over Egypt. When there was a severe famine, Joseph was able to save many people's lives." Mom nodded. "Joseph trusted God, even though he didn't understand why he would allow all those bad things to happen to him. And we need to trust God in our situation. We don't know why he allowed me to get sick, but perhaps, like Joseph's hardships, it will help save people's lives by pointing them to Jesus. He did the greatest good of all by suffering and dying on a cross to save us, and we can trust him to use everything in our lives for good, too." Kate looked at her mom. "I'll remind us to keep trusting him." Mom smiled. "I'd be thankful for that. And here's something else to be thankful for. We're at the beach, not a stinky jail cell." So how about you? Do you ever wonder why God allows people you love to get sick or hurt? This world we live in is full of pain and sorrow, but we are not alone. Jesus knows what it's like to go through pain and suffering, and he promises to be with us in everything we face and use it for good. He died and rose again so we could have a future free from pain, sickness, and death. We can trust him. Our key verse is Romans 8:28.
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24: To tell you about the Jubilee Singers, I'll have to take you back to the time after the Civil War. At that time, most former slaves weren't educated until a school named Fisk University opened. But life wasn't easy at the school. The students faced threats of violence, cold and crumbling buildings, and a severe lack of funds. The treasurer of the school, George Leonard White, had an idea.
0: I believe it would do much for morale if we were to create a choir.
24: Mr. White soon found that many of the students had learned songs they called spirituals while they were slaves. He tried to convince his students to perform them in a cantata.
5: Well, I'm sorry, Mr. White, but we aren't going to sing our plantation songs for any crowd.
0: Why in heaven's name not?
7: Those are our songs, Mr. White. They're personal.
24: But even while the choir improved, the school fell deeper and deeper into financial crisis.
8: Well, I've just received a notice from the bank holding our mortgage. They're giving us 6 months to pay off our loan. We'll be evicted come next spring.
24: Mr. White became convinced that a tour with his choir would be the only way to generate the money necessary to save the school.
8: Very well, Mr. White. Take your company of evangelist singers to the north.
24: Once the tour began, the difficulties only increased.
9: Now you can ride in the caboose or you can walk.
0: Well, we can eat a meal or get a few rooms tonight.
9: I'm so hungry, my ribs are sticking to my backbone.
0: You just said all of your rooms are open.
9: Not for them, they ain't.
0: No rooms.
24: Still, they pressed on faithfully, committing themselves to him who would not fail them.
0: I believe that the Lord sent us on this mission, and where he calls, he always provides.
24: In the months to come, the choir's burdens grew. Their strength failed due to ill treatment at hotels and on railroads, poorly attended concerts, and the intimidation and ridicule of racists.
4: That's terrible.
9: Shameful.
24: It is. However, I believe that a gentleman will not insult me, and no man not a gentleman can insult me.
9: Oh, I'm going to have to ponder that line a bit.
4: Yeah.
24: Anyway, as time went by, one would expect things to improve. They did not. The greatest difficulty was that in making just enough to pay their expenses, the group began to lose hope. What was the point of their mission if every penny only paid for their travel expenses and did nothing to help their school?
4: I would have given up.
9: Not me.
24: No, Mr. White wouldn't allow it. One particular Sunday, the group was invited to sing at a black church.
25: It's a true pleasure to have you all here to sing for us. I've heard good things about you.
7: When does the service start, Reverend?
25: We begin promptly at 10 o'clock. You'll sing for us directly after.
26: After? After what?
25: After the service.
7: But if we wait until after the service, won't most of the folks leave?
25: Maybe, but I can't forgo the sermon, and we need to take our own offering first.
26: In other words, you're afraid that if your congregation gives us an offering, they won't give any to you?
25: We do have poor folks, and giving is down. The Lord's work is always the first priority.
26: Are you suggesting, Reverend, that we aren't doing the Lord's work?
25: Oh, I've no doubt you're very entertaining, but the word must be preached.
26: Yes, it must. All right, everyone, gather your things. We're leaving.
25: Leaving? What? I've gone out of my way to make time for you.
26: And we appreciate it, too. But you can have it back. More time for you to preach the word.
25: As you wish.
27: Lord, you need to cut us a break. We've hit 10 miles of bad road, and now the horses come up lame.
26: That's enough, Mr. Holmes. Every beast of the forest is his, as well as the cattle on 1,000 hills.
28: You have to admit, Mr. White, the Lord hasn't exactly directed those cattle our way. Given the state of things, I'd say he penned them up and locked the gate.
26: Yes, things are dire, Thomas. But I believe God will not allow us to fail in so great a work. These are mere tests, which all who seek to do his work must endure.
7: I'm with you, Mr. White. I believe we're chosen by God to save our school. Things are bound to turn around.
29: Yeah, right.
28: Right on.
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0: Mr. White's been gone a long time.
1: Mm-hmm. Oh, he'll be back when he finds a place for us.
0: If he finds a place.
2: I'm hungry.
1: Bitch, I'm tired. There's no point in dwelling on things we can't do anything about.
3: Sorry, I'm so late, my friend.
2: Well, we were beginning to wonder if you took off with all our money.
3: I was tempted, but decided I wouldn't get very far on $1.
4: Did you find a hotel?
3: No, Phoebe. I'm afraid that no one would take us in.
0: Another night sleeping on a hard bench.
2: Well, at least we're in good company. The inns had no room for baby Jesus either.
4: That's true.
1: Yes, he knows our struggles.
3: I'm afraid I have more bad news.
0: Well, go on with it.
3: I spoke with our sponsor for tomorrow's concert. It seems they'll accept nothing but, well, minstrel songs.
4: What?
0: Minstrel songs? They want us to act like fools and sing their hateful, demeaning tunes? You have to be kidding.
3: It's all their audience will settle for. I understand that it's a humiliation. I'll cancel the event.
4: Will they pay?
3: There is a guarantee of money, yes.
1: That answers the question for me.
3: It's a lot to ask.
1: We've been ridiculed our entire lives, Mr. White. Every time they did it, they took something from us. At least this time, they'll be giving us something. Mm-hmm. And we can make good use of that money. We'll do it.
2: And the Lord will keep us from sinking down.
1: That's right, Benjamin.
4: All right.
1: Amen.
5: I

0: To perform minstrel songs was truly humiliating for the choir. They had to dress up like buffoons and sing songs that insulted their intelligence and everything they had endured as slaves. But they did it anyway, believing the income would help improve their circumstances. It didn't. They continued to suffer from hunger and the cold. Due to their threadbare clothing in the winter, many in the group became ill. The concerts were often met with indifference and even suspicion by the pastors in their congregations. Time was ticking away, and closing the university began to seem inevitable. But the singers didn't give up. On November 16, 1871, they were scheduled to sing before the First National Council of Congregational Church in Oberlin, Ohio. They expected a warm welcome, but, well, they got just the opposite.
1: I hope you do realize that your singing here is rather inconvenient. We're much too busy to be bothered by a group that will surely embarrass the college.
2: We're here by invitation, Dr. Wolcott.
1: Yes, yes, my predecessors. But I'm trying to build a respectable institution here, not one that dwells on the injustices of the past.
3: That's hardly our desire, sir.
1: Well, desire or not, it is most inconvenient. Still, I suppose we must get it over with. Stay here. I'll introduce you.
3: Oh, dear. This should be interesting. They look half asleep already. I don't know that a cantata will wake them up.
4: Here we go. Minstrels. No, wait. My friends, I'm going to ask you to do something I've not asked you to do since we began. I suggest we abandon our regular song list.
5: What?
3: And do what, Mr. White?
4: Remind them of their heritage. Oberlin strongly opposed slavery, and some of the people here are associated with Fisk University. How have they forgotten that? How dare they want to forget that?
5: What are you suggesting, Mr. White?
4: They need to be reminded of God's work of redemption. They need to hear your spirituals.
3: Oh, no, Mr. White,
4: I know, Ella. And I won't force you to do what I'm asking. But if ever we've met a group of people who need to hear the passion and power of your history, it is now. What do you say?
5: I'll do whatever you say, Mr. White. I reckon if we don't do something different, this may be our last concert.
6: That's true, Benjamin.
5: Ella?
3: How about Steal Away?
5: Yeah.
4: My thoughts exactly. After you, my friends.

0: Remarkable. Absolutely remarkable. Here's my address. Contact me about singing for my congregation as soon as possible, would you please?
1: I will, sir. Thank you.
2: I was transported, sir. Never before have I heard such heavenly voices.
1: It was a pleasure to

0: center that to pay for it. I have a large enough house. I hope you'll do me the honor of staying there to enjoy what hospitality I can provide as long as you're here in Oberlin.
1: We'd be honored.
2: Excuse me, may I interrupt?
0: Of course, Reverend Beecher. I'll find you later, Mr. White.
3: Thank you, Dr. Wilcox.
4: Thank you.
5: Thanks.
3: Reverend Beecher? As in the most popular preacher in all of these United States?
2: Unfortunately, I'm not the Beecher you're thinking of, sir. I'm the much lesser Reverend Thomas. My brother is Henry Ward Beecher, the man whom you so admire.
3: Well, it's still a pleasure to meet you, Reverend.
2: Well, I must tell you that I am quite taken with your music. Although a staunch abolitionist, I feel that only now can I begin to truly understand the trials of the Negro.
3: Then we've served a good purpose, sir.
2: And you must continue to serve that purpose. Keep on singing them to any and all with ears to hear. There is truth in those songs, yes, and the truth should never be held back. It is our most powerful weapon against evil. Mm-hmm. You must sing at my church in New York. And I intend to write my brother about you. I'm confident he'll want you to sing at Plymouth Church.
6: Church.
2: With respect, sir, I must ask you about your name.
3: Our name?
2: Surely you can't continue to call yourselves the colored singers from Fisk University.
3: Well, now that you mention it, I do have a few thoughts about that.
5: Oh.
3: But I haven't spoken to the choir about it.
5: You have a different name for us?
3: Today has made it clear to me. Through music, each one of you powerfully proclaims your sorrowful experiences and memories. Yet you do so while looking forward with hope to a future filled with promise.
5: That's true.
3: You know of the year of Jubilee.
7: It's the year set out in the Old Testament when slaves were made free and all debts were forgiven.
3: Exactly. I can think of no expression that describes our purpose so perfectly. So, I suggest that from today onward, you shall be known as the Fisk Jubilee Singers.
5: Oh, Fisk Jubilee Singers.
2: Very good.

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1: 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Call 1-800-A-FAMILY, with a parent's permission, of course. We always love hearing from you.

0: And that's when they finally became successful?
1: Actually, no, Olivia. Within days, they came very close to abandoning that tour.
0: What? Why?
1: Well, in spite of the success at Oberlin, the fortunes of the choir didn't change. Week after week, performing with little rest, they pressed on and the tour took its toll. Rheumatism, bronchitis, and fatigue plagued the singers. Discouraged, they prayed about whether the Lord would have them return home. But their only course seemed to be keep moving forward, on to New York. They pinned all their hopes on their success there.
0: Why not just go home?
1: Well, home to what? If they failed, the college would fail too. Well, don't forget, Olivia, they weren't just fighting for a school. They were fighting for the right to learn. If they couldn't learn, well, what sort of future could they have?
0: So what did they do?
1: They had become so committed to their calling that they were willing to wait as long as it took until the good time coming comes. Mr. White, though exhausted and overwhelmed with the pressure he faced daily, believed that they were wrestling with the devil for the future of Fisk. The pivotal event came 3 days before Christmas. Henry Ward Beecher, who truly was the most famous preacher in America, received his brother Thomas's letter and invited the group to sing at his weekly prayer meeting. Beecher's church included some of America's richest and most influential families. It was their best chance to receive the financial help they needed. If they failed, it was over.
2: Brothers and sisters, I have a treat for you today. You're a

About to hear songs that have been sung by generations of uneducated slaves. These songs have helped many captives to endure their chains, helped mothers to hope against hope and keep their souls up when all looked bleak and dark, because the ones they loved were stolen from them. I hope you may be stimulated in your sympathies and gladly help this group raise funds to pursue their studies. I believe that you will. Please welcome to Plymouth Church the Fisk Jubilee Singers.

0: Friends, this money cannot stay in my pocket any longer. And neither should yours. Though they sing like nightingales, these young men and women can't eat like them. Give! Give as the Lord has given to you!
1: So what happened?
2: Beach's church gave them $250 that night.
1: Whoa.
2: And $600 more at a second concert.
1: Wow.
2: But more importantly, they spread the word about the Jubilee Singers. So much so that every church wanted to host them. In fact, over the next year, they raised over $40,000 from their concerts.
3: Well, that's a lot of money in them days.
1: That's a lot of money today. What happened to the school?
2: Oh, I thought you didn't care about the school.
3: Yeah.
1: I do.
2: The Singers paid off all the school's debts and, in fact, raised enough money to build a whole new campus.
1: That's amazing.
2: Oh, yeah. Later, they sang for the Queen of England, performed at the White House for President Ulysses Grant, and a concert hall filled with congressmen and diplomats. And they sang for notable people of the day, like Mark Twain.
1: Did you ever meet them, Mr. Douglas?
2: I did. In fact, I gave a song to the Jubilee Singers when I was privileged to meet them.
3: Really? What was the song?
1: Yeah.
2: Oh, a haunting tune named Run to Jesus. Run to Jesus, shun the danger. I don't expect to stay much longer here.
3: Wow.
2: It was through that spiritual I was able to think of escaping from my slavery.
1: Wow.
2: I tell you, if the great book were destroyed today, it could be recreated out of the fabric of those plantation songs.
1: What an amazing story.
3: Sure is.
1: I haven't even gone to a fundraiser for my school, let alone risk my life for it like they did.
3: Yeah, makes me wish I'd have gone to college instead of settling for that mail-order high school diploma.
1: Well, I'd like to stay and talk some more, but I have to go.
2: To do what, if I may ask?
1: Well, first, I think I'll do my homework.
3: Good for you.
2: Good idea.
1: And, well, then I think I'll see if I can find some of their music. It rocks!

0: Well, I hope the story of the Jubilee Singers is as inspiring to you as it was to me. By using their talent and working faithfully, even going on when a lot of us might have given up, they touched the hearts of thousands of people, saved their school, and introduced the world to a powerful form of music that brought listeners closer to God. And it's more incredible when you think that they did it to save their school. How many of you would be willing to do that? I think Olivia might, now that she understands the value of learning. Isn't it amazing what God can do with His people when they're willing to follow Him? Romans 8 asks, "If God is for us, who can be against us? Who shall separate us from the love of Christ? Shall trouble or hardship or persecution? No. In all these things we are more than conquerors, through Him who loved us." The Jubilee Singers certainly were conquerors, using music to conquer the hearts and minds of people for God. 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The Jubilee Singers was written by Dave Arnold, with sound design by Nathan Jones, and music by John Campbell. Our cast included Michael Goff, Nico Posey, Scott Lawrence, and O.G. Banks. And I'm Chris, hoping you'll join us again next time for more Adventures in Odyssey.
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2: Peter and Laura met at university and fell in love. A few years later, they were married. Unfortunately, like most young people, Peter and Laura had no idea that the accumulation of significant debt that started during their university years would result in serious long-term problems. These included being turned down on a mortgage when they went to purchase their first home and the tremendous financial stress that was destroying their marriage relationship. Whenever the topic of money came up, inevitably Peter and Laura ended up arguing because of the accumulation of their debts over the past several years. In my experience, most couples say that finances is the most frequent area that they argue about. Of interest, generally there is enough money. Rather, either one or both are unknowingly violating biblical financial principles and later suffering the consequences. What's the solution? It's simple. Both husband and wife need to learn to manage God's way. And if you want to know more about that, go to our website, CopelandFinancialMinistries.org.